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1: Gaha, you flatter me.
0: And once again, we're just going to finish off with our food myths.
1: Oh, yes.
0: So, we've done a lot in the past, but our new one is?
1: French fries.
0: Ah.
1: Who doesn't love some French
0: now,
1: fries?
0: Now, I love this because I was playing Trivia Pursuit with my wife. I love Trivia Pursuit.
1: Mm-hmm.
0: And, of course, she asked me where French fries are from. So, of course, I said America. And I was wrong.
1: No.
0: Chips or French fries were invented in Belgium. Can you believe it?
1: France? Come on.
0: It's got nothing to do with France. Do you know why they're called French fries?
1: Wouldn't have a clue.
0: Because the American soldiers and the Belgian soldiers spoke only French. And so because the Belgian army spoke French, the chips which were invented there were called French fries. And they have nothing to do with France in any way, form, or talk.
1: How about that?
0: Who would have believed it?
1: Not me.
0: Another show that I'm hoping to do, and I'm hoping people will be interested, is cultural foods.
1: Oh, yes.
0: You know, like, where did ice cream come from?
1: Mm.
0: You know? And Caesar salad. Did you know Caesar salad came from Mexico?
1: I did know that. I did.
0: Oh, yeah. Well, it doesn't surprise me. But that's a show I'm thinking of doing.
1: Oh,
0: because
1: we should do that.
0: You know, we think a food comes from Italy and, sorry, it doesn't.
1: No, like Hawaiian pizza, not from Hawaii.
0: Oh, lovely.
1: All righty. Moving on to milk is the only source of calcium.
0: So many people believe this.
1: Glass of milk for breakfast. Bones. Make your bones big and strong.
0: Do you think you're going to crumble if you don't drink milk?
1: Oh, fade away.
0: No, it doesn't happen. No. Milk is not the only source of calcium. In fact, milk can be very detrimental to you. Do you know we are the only creature on planet Earth that isn't weaned off milk?
1: Yes.
0: You know?
1: It's not going to stop me from eating
0: We are
1: cheese.
0: Still sucking the teat, but yep. of a cow now, you know? And the products that milk produce, cheese and butter, and those are wonderful products on themselves, but
1: yum.
0: If I can find it, I will find out why milk is bad for you. There are certain things that are in milk that it's not good to drink a glass of milk, which is what I do often. Mm. I love milk.
1: Oh, me too.
0: Great you know, and like stuff. You, I remember in the UK getting the milk, and it had a bottle mm-hmm. with a silver cap,
1: and
0: the birds would come and
1: peck.
0: And at the top of the milk, you got the cream. That was my favourite thing.
1: Yep. Then I'd fight
0: you know,
1: sisters
0: we were
1: for
0: always
1: it.
0: Fighting to be first
1: yep.
0: to get that cream onto our cereal.
1: Yep. And then Mum would go, "No, you have to shake the bottle."
0: Yes.
1: Put the cream through. But I want the cream, Mum. But I want the cream.
0: Yeah. Yeah. It was a different time, you know. But now we have so many sorts of milk. We have soy milk. We have almond milk. We have all these other sorts, and I'm sure that there's chemicals.

0: in it.
1: Oh, yeah.
0: And chemicals is what I'm trying to avoid.
1: Yeah.
0: You know, I'm trying to have the whole food experience, but it's very difficult.
1: Oh,
0: you know, it's very difficult.
1: Definitely.
0: Because if you don't read the labels like you do because of your celiacs, then you don't know what you're putting in your body.
1: You won't have a clue.
0: You know, I found out that strawberry yogurt is not strawberry. It is a chemical put into the mixture that your brain thinks is strawberry.
1: Aw, but I like strawberry yogurt.
0: I like strawberry yogurt. And I eat strawberry yogurt. But the fact of the matter is, unless you're making it yourselves with real strawberries, it's not real.
1: Ah.
0: This is what, you know, I've been watching videos on fake foods.
1: Yeah.
0: It's just shocking.
1: Yeah, the things you know, we just sort of put in our bodies.
0: That's why I want to say, I don't know if this is the next one or if it's in that list, but no one in this country has eaten wasabi.
1: Yeah, that's coming up. We'll okay, save so that. That's coming up.
0: No one, and I'll tell you why when we get to it.
1: Yes.
0: So what's next?
1: Mixing drinks.
0: Oh, my dad told me this, and I don't know if you've heard it, but he said, if you're drinking brandy, stay on brandy. If you mix you mix your drinks, you will be sick as a dog.
1: You'll be so drunk. Ah.
0: You know, don't mix gin and vodka or have beer first and then hardtack. Unfortunately, it's all a lie.
1: Alcohol's alcohol.
0: Alcohol is alcohol. You can have a brandy, you can have a margarita, you can have a beer.
1: Mm-hmm.
0: The alcohol content will get you drunk.
1: Yep.
0: It will break down your inhibitions and eventually it will make you sick.
1: Yep.
0: And that is not because you had a brandy and another sort of drink, but because you just took too much alcohol.
1: Our body just cannot
0: function. You know, there's so many cases of alcohol poisoning.
1: Oh, yeah.
0: I've actually been in hospital with alcohol poisoning.
1: Yikes.
0: And I thought it was because I mixed brandy and whiskey.
1: No, you just drank too much. But
0: yes, thank you, Timmy. For that accusation, you drank too much.
1: You drank too much.
0: And that's the fact. So mixing your drinks, if that's what you want to do, do it.
1: Go
0: Although,
1: field.
0: I must admit, it seems very rare because if you go out, you tend to stick to, I'll have a rum and coke.
1: Yeah.
0: I'll have a rum and coke.
1: Yeah.
0: You know, and 16 rum and cokes later, you're not able to walk.
1: Now from bad beverages for you to potentially good beverages, but ones that are probably a bit of a fallacy, vitamin water.
0: Yes, well, Timmy, I'd never heard of this.
1: Yeah,
0: and
1: a little bit.
0: My social worker said, no, that you get vitamin water here. So basically it's just tap water, I expect, with a vitamin pill crushed in it.
1: Yeah.
0: And
1: it'll solve all your problems.
0: And of course, you're paying an exorbitant price for this when all you need to do is take the damn vitamin pill yourself.
1: Yeah.
0: Why go and buy this expensive water? You know, a jar of vitamin C tablets would be way cheaper.
1: Yep.
0: Way, way cheaper. So vitamin water, another media frenzy trying to convince you that this will give you the vitamins you need. When, seriously, if you eat vegetables and fruit, you are getting them anyway.
1: If you have a nice, well-rounded diet, you will get all the vitamins that you need.
0: Absolutely.
1: Mm-hmm.
0: Moving swiftly on.
1: Bananas do not grow on trees.
0: Ah, well, this made me laugh, so this is why I put this in. You think when you see bananas that they're growing on trees, but they're not. What you're actually seeing is tightly leaves wrapped together, you know, to form the trunk. They're just leaves.
1: They're just
0: so
1: really
0: your bananas
1: big bushes.
0: Are actually growing on a blade of grass.
1: Banana grass.
0: Yeah. And so, you know, there's no such thing as a banana tree. If you cut through it, all it is leaves. It will look like a leak. Amazing,
1: I'm
0: hey?
1: Just imagining a banana attached to a big leaf.
0: I know in South Africa we've driven past banana

0: trees in floating quotes, and all the bananas are covered in black plastic bags to help them ripen.
1: Mm.
0: You know, I love it.
1: I do love
0: and
1: a banana.
0: I learned something interesting when I was looking this up, that plantains, which look like bananas, are not bananas.
1: No.
0: You know, and you can't eat them raw.
1: No, you have to cook them. Yeah.
0: You know? And I think to myself, well, imagine a blind guy going and, oh, there's some bananas.
1: Yum, banana.
0: Yeah, don't taste very nice.
1: Blech, weird
0: so
1: banana.
0: There you go, folks. Bananas do not grow on trees. They grow on a blade of grass.
1: That's giving me all sorts of weird mental images of just like a singular banana balanced atop a blade of grass. Ooh, okay. White versus brown versus raw sugar.
0: Yes, yes, there's a big controversy over this. You know, that white sugar is bad for you.
1: Yep.
0: Everybody knows that.
1: Oh, terrible.
0: Brown sugar is better.
1: Somehow.
0: And people think if they put brown sugar in their coffee, they're elevated because they're doing the healthy thing.
1: It's like the brown eggs versus white eggs thing.
0: But brown sugar is white sugar
1: with molasses.
0: Which is even more sugar. You know, so it has no difference whatsoever.
1: It's still sugar.
0: See, both brown and white sugar are refined.
1: Yeah.
0: Now, raw sugar, which everyone thinks is healthy.
1: Oh, yes.
0: It's just unrefined white sugar.
1: It's still just sugar.
0: And it's got molasses in, which gives it a golden texture. But it's the, you know, one spoon of each will do the same thing to your body.
1: Mm-hmm.
0: You know, sugar is bad. Raw, brown, or refined.
1: Yep.
0: There is no difference.
1: Sugar.
0: Whatsoever. Which I'm very pleased with because my wife has been a follower of brown sugar forever.
1: Mm-hmm. Hey, don't get me wrong.
0: And I actually hate the taste of molasses in my tea.
1: See, I love molasses and I do love brown sugar. It's very light. On top of porridge?
0: Yeah, but delish. See, I'm very much a tea connoisseur.
1: Oh, me too. Well, and so about tea.
0: I have specialty teas.
1: Mm.
0: You put in brown sugar.
1: Oh no! No, you're tasting
0: molasses.
1: No, don't put it in tea.
0: I want to taste the
1: tea.
0: The wonder of Earl Grey, or you know, with the bergamot, or
1: this would be a separate show on its own. I love tea.
0: Oh, great. Yes. There used to be. Do you remember in Lindale? There used to be a tea shop.
1: Yes.
0: That you could go to and you could have specialty teas.
1: Yes.
0: Oh, I used to have green tea and white tea and dragon tea.
1: Nice bit of oolong.
0: I actually went there and had the tea ceremony. It was just awesome because I'm a big fan of tea. Being English, you know, everything's better with a cup of tea.
1: Yeah.
0: You know?
1: If you have a problem, just drink a cup of tea, all your problems will go away.
0: Yep. But tea's not a big thing here because New Zealand's a coffee-based country.
1: Yeah.
0: There's more coffee shops here than anything else in the world.
1: I know. And you're going to ask for an Earl Grey in a coffee shop and they look at you like you've grown two heads.
0: They look at you funny.
1: Yeah. I just want a cup of tea. Okay. Sushi, love sushi, is not only raw fish.
0: Yes, there are a lot of, you know, whilst I do know that sushi is very well liked here in New Zealand.
1: It is.
0: There are sushi shops everywhere.
1: Everywhere.
0: But a lot of people think that sushi means fish.
1: Yeah, no, it doesn't.
0: But it doesn't.
1: No.
0: There are so many things in sushi.
1: Mm-hmm.
0: Sushi actually means the rice.
1: Mm.
0: It doesn't mean fish.
1: No.
0: You know, surimi is fish or salmon is fish.
1: Mm.
0: But there are so many things in sushi. You get avocado, you get chicken, you get teriyaki pork, you know, in the Japanese sushi. And so this mindset that sushi is about fish, it's not. It's absolutely not. Mm. Now, I must ask, what type of sushi do you like?
1: I like all sorts of sushi, but I really love a bit of smoked salmon and a bit of avocado, my sushi.
0: Okay, so you like the rolls.
1: I do like rolls. I also like nigiri. I like onigiri. I love nom, nom, nom.
0: Onigiri and nigiri are my favourite.
1: Look,
0: my absolute
1: sushi
0: favourite.
1: Sushi rice and stuff in it, I'll eat it.
0: Well, I've just got my sushi rolling kit.
1: Oh, yeah.
0: And so my

0: support worker is going to teach me how to make sushi.
1: Oh, homemade sushi.
0: I know I've got to get a special rice. I think it's called a
1: glutinous rice.
0: Hey?
1: You've got to get glutinous rice.
0: Yeah.
1: So it sticks together.
0: And you've got to cook it a special way.
1: Yeah.
0: And rice wine vinegar goes in it.
1: Mm-hmm. A little bit of sugar.
0: And then you've got a rolling mat and you've got the skin. I'm so excited to make my own.
1: Oh, it's fun.
0: I'm really, really excited. You know, then you've got to cut it. Oh, I'm so looking forward to it because I'm one of these people who cook and eat.
1: Yeah.
0: So by the time I show it to Lynn, she says, "Off of it's gone."
1: And I'm like, "Yeah, but I had fun."
0: Yeah, that's how I do it.
1: And now this segues really nicely into wasabi.
0: Yes, as I said, mm-hmm. no one has eaten real wasabi. And the reason I say this is wasabi is it's a root.
1: Yes.
0: And it's very, very hard to produce. And so it is incredibly expensive.
1: Yeah.
0: And so when you go to your sushi place and they dab a glutinous glob of green goo on your plate, what it is horseradish.
1: Yep.
0: And spicy mustard, which you can get from an Asian store, mm-hmm. which is really hot. And then green dye. And yes, it will clear your nasal passages Ooh-hoo. And your sinuses, but it is not wasabi.
1: Nope. No, unless you've been to a nice fancy sushi place in Japan.
0: Yes.
1: High chances you've not had wasabi.
0: which is a shame because... You know, culturally, it would be so nice to eat something from somewhere else.
1: Oh, yeah.
0: But, you know, once again, because of cost and because of, you know, well, cost, basically, that we have to have this horseradish.
1: Yeah.
0: You know, fake wasabi.
1: Fake wasabi.
0: You know, and see, that brings me to another question. Why call it wasabi? Why not call it a horseradish? Paste or something else
1: to trick you into thinking you're having an authentic experience.
0: Yes, but you know, they're lying to you.
1: Yep,
0: they're absolutely lying to you.
1: Marketing.
0: You know, people say, "Can I have some wasabi?" You know, the person behind the counter doesn't say, "Oh, we haven't got wasabi, we've only got this
1: horseradish glob."
0: Yeah,
1: I think horseradish glob maybe doesn't sound particularly appetizing. Mm. It's also to do with the process of actually making wasabi from the root. It takes ages because you've got to grind it and all sorts. I watched a video of some guy making it. I was like, that's some fancy stuff.
0: You have put, you know, I have a bucket list of things I want to do before I perish. You know, and now one of them is to eat real wasabi.
1: Yeah,
0: and so I will go to Japan and I will ask for it.
1: Give me the finest wasabi, sir.
0: And will it blow my head off?
1: Yes,
0: it will.
1: But will it be worth it? Absolutely,
0: absolutely. to have the real thing.
1: Oh yeah.
0: You know, I'm tired of eating fake.
1: I do love though. With fake wasabi, the fact that you can say, "Oh yes, no, it's just a bit of avocado. Here, try some."
0: Oh. Yeah, that's evil.
1: It is a little bit, but it is very funny.
0: Yes, but I love it. I love that that burn in your nose. That is just
1: you're like,
0: "Ooh." I love it. I eat a lot of fake wasabi.
1: Yeah, no, I do love it. Do love a nice little smear of it.
0: But now I have horseradish at home.
1: Yeah.
0: And I have spicy mustard, which I bought from the Asian shop. And let me tell you, that spicy mustard on its own is unbelievable.
1: It's good.
0: It's so hot. I love it.
1: Might have to buy some.
0: So, of course, I make my own wasabi, but I don't have any green dye. So it's a kind of pale yellow color.
1: Ah, that doesn't matter. So long as it tastes good. Looks like we've got one more left.
0: Yep.
1: Decaf coffee contains caffeine.
0: Oh boy. I used to drink coffee regularly and I'd always have it black because I think milk ruins coffee, but that's my opinion. And I'm sure there are thousands of Kiwis who would disagree with cappuccino, mochaccinos. But I drank coffee until one day I collapsed.
1: Oh.
0: And It was

0: found out that caffeine aggravates a condition that I have called Meniere's.
1: Oh.
0: Which it makes you spin and feel like you're drunk. And so I had to give up coffee.
1: You poor
0: thing. But I loved it so much. I loved the smell. Mm. I loved the taste. But I couldn't take it. The caffeine was too strong. Oh. And so I started drinking decaf, thinking there's no caffeine in it.
1: Mm.
0: But I still have the effects of stuff. And I didn't realize where it was coming. My wife thought it was citrus drinks or aspirin, you know, that aggravated this Meniere's. But then I found out that decaf coffee contains caffeine.
1: Huh.
0: It says decaffeinated. It doesn't say no caffeine.
1: And
0: so if you are sensitive to caffeine, you shouldn't be drinking decaf coffee. I've actually stopped. I'm now drinking tea only. Even though tea does contain caffeine, it's not in the same strength as coffee. And trust me, I'm like an addict. I stand outside of one of these coffee shops just smelling.
1: I love it.
0: Smelling that deep roast.
1: Oh, yeah.
0: And I love it. But unfortunately, decaf coffee does contain caffeine.
1: Bother.
0: Now, I've got a few extras.
1: Mm-hmm. Help me with it.
0: Here's one. Breakfast is the most important meal of the day.
1: Ah, 'tis a lie.
0: It is a lie.
1: 'Tis a lie.
0: And you know where it came from?
1: Oh, probably the 1950s.
0: Back in the 1950s, Kellogg's created cornflakes.
1: Good old Kellogg's.
0: And so no one was interested in eating these things.
1: No.
0: And so they put an advertising campaign.
1: Big marketing campaign.
0: Saying
1: out
0: that breakfast is the most important meal of the day.
1: Mm-hmm.
0: So they could produce sales of all their cereals. And it's a lie.
1: Tis.
0: It's not the most. You could skip breakfast and just have lunch.
1: Eat when you're hungry.
0: You know, this is the truth of dieting.
1: Mm.
0: If you eat when you're hungry, you'll lose weight.
1: Yep.
0: Because you're eating at the right time.
1: Yep.
0: This idea that we should eat three meals a day, breakfast, lunch, and dinner, at certain times has been forced upon us by the media and by history.
1: Oh, yeah.
0: You know, it's not true. You know, if you wake up and you're not hungry,
1: don't eat.
0: Wait until you are. And then have your breakfast.
1: Yep.
0: I have breakfast at 11 or 12 many days of the week. I've had cereal at midnight.
1: Oh, do you know what? Cereal at midnight is great.
0: I
1: love a good bowl of cereal.
0: I feel snacky, and rather than eat a bag of crisps or some chocolate, I'll have some cereal. You know, and I don't put sugar on it because there's enough sugar in the cereal.
1: In the cereal itself. You know?
0: And I love it. It's one of the most important things for me.
1: Mm.
0: And here's another one. Truffle oil.
1: Ooh, okay.
0: People pay an exorbitant amount of money for truffle oil when basically it's not truffle oil. You see, if you're paying, you know, a cheap price, $10 for truffle oil, it's not truffle oil.
1: No.
0: Truffle oil will cost you up to $100.
1: It's insane, isn't it?
0: A bottle.
1: You have to have special piggies to find the truffles.
0: And so when you go home and pour this truffle oil on you, no, I'm sorry, it's a fake. You know, there are so many fakes in the supermarket.
1: Mm-hmm.
0: We need to read labels. You know, I went to buy sesame oil. Now, sesame oil isn't a cooking oil.
1: No,
0: because it has a low burning point.
1: Yeah.
0: It's a finishing oil.
1: Mm.
0: So when you're doing stir fries, you put sesame oil on at the end.
1: Mm-hmm.
0: Okay? Well, I found out that sesame oil in the supermarket, if you read the label, is half olive oil and half canola oil.
1: With a bit of sesame flavor.
0: So with a bit of sesame, that's absolutely it. Did you know that multigrain bread is white bread with a sprinkling of oats on it? You know? And that gives it a label that makes you think it's healthy for you. But you're eating the same white bread, you're eating the same amount of sugar. There are many, many lies.
1: Many.
0: Many. And I'm sure that Timmy and I will venture into this again.

0: again.
1: Oh, yes.
0: Much larger than we are now because we're both incredibly hungry for some tiramisu and pork.
1: Steak. Sushi with my not real wasabi.
0: we can smother it with sriracha sauce.
1: Oh, yeah. Oh, I love sriracha.
0: Yes.
1: Stop it.
0: So that's Paul Unscripted. And I wish you happy eating.
1: Yum, yum.
0: And I hope that you've learned something and you change the way you eat. Try eating whole foods.
1: Mm.
0: Try eating eggs. You know, don't worry about the things that these people say. It's not, you know, if you don't drink milk, you're not going to crumble to the floor. Your bones are going to carry on. You don't need to detox.
1: Nope.
0: And chilies will burn your mouth, not your insides.
1: Bingo.
0: So enjoy your food journey. And I'll catch up with you soon. This is Paul Unscripted signing off.
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5: Kia ora. Welcome to Neurodivergence Matters. I'm your host, Stephen Harrison from Thrival Coaching. This week we're starting another mini-series, a three-part one called Workplaces That Work. The three-part series explores how workplace environments, policies, culture, communication and expectations can create barriers or enable neurodivergent people to succeed. The first episode, Does Your Work Environment Help You Succeed?, explores some of the things that can get in the way or make a positive difference. The second episode, The Hidden Rules of Work, looks at those things that require more out of a neurodivergent person than perhaps the rules that they have stated were intended. Finally, Accommodations That Actually Help looks at what are the things that can be put in place in a work environment that do make a difference. Underpinning this is the quote from the World Health Organization, the functioning and disability of an individual occurs in a context. In this case, we're looking at the work context. When someone struggles at work, our instinct is to often ask, what is wrong with their capability, with their attitude, or with their performance? What if we also examined the work environment itself? A person might struggle substantially in one environment and thrive in another without their neurotype changing. Struggle in a noisy environment, but find that they excel in quiet ones. They might disengage in fast-moving meetings, but provide really thoughtful contributions when asked in advance. It's not unusual that a change in the environment can change the cost of functioning, even when the person and their neurotype remain the same. As I've got older, I've found that this has become quite a noticeable issue for me. Whereas I used to manage projects, I now settle for doing business analysis work because the turbulence, chaos, necessity to switch rapidly between contexts has become something that I find increasingly stressful as I get older. And so my I've settled now to work.

0: in a business analyst role because my brain likes it and my neurotype allows it most of the time. I still run into difficulties, and that's some of the basis of what we're talking about today. In looking at how a person and the environment has an interaction, it's important to move beyond the binary. The person is the problem versus the workplace is the problem. Our functioning emerges from the interactions we have between the person, the tasks they're doing, the demands they face, the resources they have available, and the actual environment itself. So the way the person functions at work is determined in part by the meeting of that person and the situation or the context that they're in. The same demand might be manageable with clear priorities, whereas when there is ambiguity, interruptions, and a lack of recovery time, that person might find it impossible to actually function properly. The ordinary work can become quite expensive because of what is called the hidden work. So sources of hidden work include things like noise, interruptions, ambiguity, task switching, social interpretation, in other words, what on earth do they really mean versus what are they saying, lighting, unpredictability, unnecessary meetings. The hidden work can include sensory filtering, social decoding, the level of load on the working memory, emotional regulation, masking and recovery. I covered a lot of this in the Energy Equation, the series I previously did. It had 6 episodes looking at things like what makes you so tired and what's important to have recovery. In terms of hidden work, it's important to recognize that it's happening all the time in a work environment where it can be a beehive of activity where people are interacting, placing demands on others, needing help of others. All of these things place a load on the person and require a lot of executive functioning, a lot of adapting. And all of that is that's hidden work. That's the work that takes place because that's what's called, you know, you're managing yourself. And so that really makes a difference in terms of the workload of the person in a day, the level of recovery they need, how comfortable they feel in themselves in work, and what the effort is to keep themselves present and meeting expectations of others around them. Poorly designed or poorly run meetings can create hidden costs when purpose, roles, decisions, or the next steps are unclear. So have a look at the Energy Equation series if you want to take this particular area and unpack it a bit further. So is something that is part of your workplace a barrier or an enabler?
1: This is very person.
0: So this is very person. The same workplace feature can affect different people in a very different way. For example, open plan offices may give person A useful energy and quick access to colleagues. Person B, on the other hand, experiences constant sensory and attentional disruption. You might be using chat tools, which person A finds reduces the interruptions they face, but for person B, it fragments their attention. And each time their attention is fragmented, it takes

time and effort to refocus on what they're actually doing. Flexibility may help, but only if expectations remain clear. When we're thinking of a particular instance of working in a particular way, a question to ask is, for whom does this work? Rather than assuming that one design works equally well for everyone. The point about this whole episode, in fact, this whole series, is that no two people have the same set of design options that work for them. And the question is, how can you, A, have optimal design options, or enable those whose work processes and habits and needs don't fit in with the design elements you've got, can have flexibility to work in a slightly different way that does meet their needs. This is a little bit about how can I make a difference to the organisation and the way we work that meets the needs of everybody. It also recognises that everybody is different. And I'm talking neurotypical as well as neurodivergent. Don't go along thinking this is only for the neurodivergent people, or if you're thinking of other disabilities that workplaces are now trying to cater for, deafness, blind, etc. This is about recognising that each person matters, and the more we're able to work with them and their individual needs, the easier they can settle into the work environment and the more productive they actually will be. It has fantastic benefits to the business to have everybody working at their optimal manner in a way that doesn't have to cost a lot. It costs care. It costs concern and genuine interest. So there's also what's called the competence trap. Someone can deliver good work while paying an unsustainable price to do it. Performance alone does not reveal what the effort was or whether that effort is sustainable. So we've got to be really mindful of what are we imposing as effort on people based on the way in which we're asking them to work. Workplace barriers might include masking. Again, that is the need for a person to erect a camouflage, present themselves in a different way from what is their natural way of being because it's not safe for them to be who they are. There's an emotional labour involved in being at work, interacting in ways that don't suit your needs. And also the safety factor of acceptability and inclusion or exclusion based on how people perceive you. And if you're not working the way everyone else expects to, you're different and there is a price. And there can be a real complexity and risk associated with seeking a workplace adjustment. It really highlights that you are different, and sometimes that barrier can be so great it never gets addressed by the person needing that support. Consider that we need to stop fixing the person first. We also need to look at the system. There's a lot of things that organisations do to supposedly support people. Sometimes it may be an excuse to not actually fix the actual problems. And so let's have a look at some examples of that. Training resilience, organisational communication may have value. They can be genuine capabilities and skills that make a real difference for the people. But you do need to distinguish between the personal skill support that a person needs and the burden shifting
that an organisation is doing, so they don't have to address the underlying systems and expectations that impose aspects onto a person that require them to have resilience. Resilience shouldn't be the fix. It's a support that goes across the top of whatever the organisation is doing to support the individuals. Is the organisation using programs that it puts in place to shift the blame and the burden onto people? Or are they training in resilience or other skill-building processes to support genuine design changes they're making in the environment that enable people to work better and feel less stress? It's possible that you could give someone a Planetool. That can help someone organise work. But it doesn't fix the workplace where priorities keep changing several times a day verbally and no one records the decisions. So a Planetool might be useful, but only useful in a context around which the work practices have been set up to enable that tool to work properly and have considered what are the actual needs of the people using the tool. Resilience training may be useful. In fact, I found it really useful. I actually quite enjoy the insights and the benefits I get from resilience training. It shouldn't, however, be a way to say, look, you've got the resilience training. Now you can tolerate more avoidable harm and confusion, and we therefore don't have to fix that. It might be considered a cheap way to sort things out, but it doesn't actually help the capability of the people. Resilience training might suggest that they should, in the end, leave that place because it's just an entirely toxic place to be. Skill building helps when it supports the person, but it becomes unfair when it replaces the efforts that are needed to fix preventable barriers. You putting in place training in lieu of the work that you're not doing to make it a safe, healthy workplace? Or have you got a safe, healthy workplace that you review on a regular basis to ensure that the people who will benefit are having their needs assessed and examined, and these training sessions further add support as opposed to other support that these people need? It becomes important to look for what are the areas in the work environment that create friction. And the friction looks different for each person. And as much as this is an episode on neurodivergent conditions and how people with those may need support, all of this that we're looking at works for everybody. And that's the beauty of it, really. It's not that you're being asked to do something unique and special. The increase in the number of people assessed as being neurodivergent increases the importance and benefit, but it's always been important and beneficial. So where does unnecessary effort occur in the processes of work each day? What repeatedly creates confusion and overload, delay or recovery debt for the individuals that are in performing the work? And so one of the things you can look at is what we call a friction audit. Think of that as working through a series of simple questions, not necessarily with simple answers, that can help you gain an understanding of your environment and the impact that it's having on those working in it. So some of the questions that you might explore would be, where do people ask the same clarifying questions? That highlights, hey, this might be a problem because a significant number of people, and I'm not putting a number on what significant means here, are asking the same sorts of questions to try and understand what we are doing and what the intent is and what their freedom to try other things is. Where do mistakes cluster? So you've given a whole bunch of things out to people. Are the mistakes that are showing up things that you can find common?

0: and causes for?
1: Does it suggest that actually nobody really understood what was being asked and they all came back with slightly different problematic deliverables because actually the original context and request wasn't helpful at all? So which tasks require recovery out of proportion to their visible size? I give somebody a task, I ask them to get on with it. But this particular person is working in a highly noisy environment, is being interrupted on a full-on basis, and the work is tiring them out. The time that they need for recovery, which you may not even see, is disproportionate to the size of the work that you've asked them to do. Which meetings leave people unsure of what was decided? If there's a lot of that happening, it would suggest that the meetings don't probably have things like clear agenda or don't follow them, don't clearly identify that a decision has been made, what it was and what's expected, and that there are people in the room who are failing to keep up with the process. I've already done a program episode, Meeting Makeover, around about episode 3 of this series, which goes into this a lot more detail. I'm not going to repeat it all here. But the crux of this whole friction audit is you come out of it with, you know, you go, what was unclear? What is noisy? What changes suddenly? What requires guessing? What repeatedly drains people? All of these questions provide insight into what in your environment is taxing the people and draining them that may otherwise be supporting them in the work process. And this applies to 100% of the people, not just people that you know of as being neurodivergent or having some disability that you're already catering for. But it can make a massive difference to how you work and offer work and establish the work environment to be more meaningful for the people that you've employed and are working with. Small environmental changes that might make a difference. Clear priorities, making sure that the people know what is expected of them. Written information, because some people can't just absorb it auditorily, that it's too much of a processing process for them, particularly if it's in a noisy environment. Quieter working options. And that might be as simple as put some headphones on, which is my standard approach. Or it may be that they move to and work in an environment that is put aside for no talking and no interruptions. If you want to talk to this person, they can have a meeting inserted into their calendar that they can check when it doesn't interfere with and what they're doing. So fewer unnecessary interruptions, predictable communication, and a greater flexibility and method are all small environmental changes that can make a massive difference. And small does not mean trivial to the person. A written meeting summary may take 2 minutes, but prevent days of uncertainty for a person. A clear priority order can prevent someone spending their best energy on the wrong task. And a quiet space can allow work that would otherwise be impossible in the main environment. Since I've taken to going into the office and do work there reasonably happily, I managed to do that with my headphones on. The other day I went to work and I'd forgotten my headphones, and it was a lot more effort for me to stay focused and productive through the day. And I was immensely more tired at the end of the day than had I had my headphones. The headphones provide me a cancellation of the noise, and that happens for me in multiple ways. One, the headphones cancel noise. But I also have something playing in the headphones.

And it's meaningless from the point of view of, am I actually listening to it? No. It's comfort noise, and it also blocks out whatever else is going on. When someone comes up to me and